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This is the international service of the Argentine Radio, transmitting from the city of Buenos Aires via the shortwaves of WRMI, Miami Radio International, and also via RAE.com.ar. This is Fernando Farias speaking, and together with sound technician Santiago Conde, we'll be bringing you this show in English for Monday, August 24, 2026. On today's show, we'll have Cooking Argentina. We'll be talking about picada, the assortment platter of cheeses and cold cuts. That is a typical ceremony, I should say, not just a meal. We'll also be talking about psychology in Argentina, and we'll have the artist of the day, which is one of the key bands of the 1970s in Argentina, and the first group of Charly García, the legendary icon Charly García, that started numerous projects and became a huge solo artist from the 1980s onwards. He had a beginning in the late 1960s, early 1970s, with a folk rock duo called Sui Generis, and we're going to be focusing specifically on that stage of his career. If you want to get in touch with us, send an email to qslrae@gmail.com or a letter to Maipú Street 555, and then, of course, Buenos Aires, Argentina. This show airs on the shortwaves of WRMI. The frequency is 5,850 kilohertz, and you may also listen to us via our app for mobile devices, Digital RAE, that you can download for free. Let's get started right away with tango music. This is Susana Rinaldi singing a classic track called Tinta Roja, Red Ink.

RAE presents The Artist of the Day. If you know anything about Argentine rock, you know the name Charly García. He's an icon, a flamboyant, larger-than-life figure who defined generations. But before he became the

a segment to this glorious first era of Charly García, the early 1970s, when two teenagers with guitars, a piano, a flute, and unbelievable vocal harmonies captured the heart of an entire nation. Let's kick off this segment with one of the many, many hits by Sui Generis, Canción para mi Muerte, a song for my death.

This was their breakthrough hit, Canción para mi muerte, A Song for My Death, a live rendition written by Charlie García while he was hospitalized during mandatory military service. Charlie García was a child prodigy. By age 12, he had graduated as a piano teacher with absolute pitch and formal classical training. But in the 1960s, the British invasion hit. When Charlie heard the Beatles, his universe shifted. He abandoned classical concert halls for acoustic guitars and teamed up with Carlos Alberto Nito Mestre, one of his schoolmates. Visually, the duo was unforgettable. Charlie was tall, incredibly lanky, with thick glasses and long, straight, dark hair. Nito had curly looks, a sweet, clear voice, and played the transverse flute. In the early 1970s, they wore the ultimate hippie uniform. That's to say, bell-bottom jeans and embroidered shirts and leather

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Let us play another track by them as part of this series on the artists of today, today devoted to Sui Generis, the first group of Charlie García. Quizás porque. Maybe this is the reason.

0: es que ahí estás, aquí en mi lecho.
1: Quizás porque, maybe this is why, maybe this is the reason, a song that showcases sui generis is soft, intimate folk aesthetic at its finest, a tender love song that feels like a whisper in your ear. Musically, sui generis was something completely fresh in the Argentine rock scene. Until then, local rock was dominated by blues or catchy beat music. Charlie Anito brought a folk rock sensitivity, heavily influenced by the West. Think Simon and Garfunkel, Bob Dylan, Joan Baez, and Crosby, Stills, Nash, and Young. What set them apart were their vocal harmonies and acoustic setups. Charlie played acoustic guitar and piano, Nito sang the lead and played flute, and together the voices blended into lush, layered harmonies that had never been heard before in Latin American popular music, or at least in Latin American rock. This is another anthem by sui generis, Scratching the Rocks, Rajuña las Piedras.

Rasguña las piedras, Scratching the Rocks, by Sui Generis from the year 1973. Now, to truly understand Sui Generis, you have to understand the context of Argentina in the early 1970s. The country was living under a military dictatorship that first had at its helm General Onganía. There was in the country intense political turmoil and strict social conservatism by the ruling elites. The global or the Western Hemisphere's 1960s youth counterculture, that's to say the hippie movement, anti-war protests, and artistic rebellion typical of the United States and Western Europe, arrived in Argentina with a slight delay, exploding in full force right around 1970 through 1972. Sui Generis became the soundtrack of these young rebels. Their second album, Confesiones de Invierno, Winter Confessions, introduced a full band backing, expanding their sound beyond folk into grand symphonic rock. Rasguña las Piedras is their absolute masterpiece, but definitely not the only one. Here's a great track, another great track, Necesito, I Need, a perfect example of Sui Generis' straightforward, infectious charm. An upbeat, acoustic track about longing for a simple, genuine connection in a world full of artificial expectations. Necesito.

I just need, well, and he, they go over a list of very simple things that are material stuff. I just need someone to love, basically, is the bottom line of this track. Necesito, I need. As the duo grew, Charlie's narrative skills matured rapidly. The title track of their second album, Confesiones de Invierno, tells the story of a young man dumped by his partner, getting drunk, being beaten by police, and ending up in an asylum. It manages to be heartbreaking, politically critical, and darkly humorous all at once, capturing the exact feeling of being young, broke, and lost in Buenos Aires during a turbulent decade. Here's the title track of their second album, 1973's Winter Confessions.

Confesiones de Invierno, Winter Confessions by Sui Generis, The Artist of the Day Today on RAE. By 1974, censorship in Argentina was intensifying rapidly. On their third and final studio album, Pequeñas Anécdotas sobre las Instituciones, Small Anecdotes about Institutions, Sui Generis tune and turn toward a complex progressive rock sound featuring synthesizers and electric guitars. Charlie's lyrics became openly critical of state institutions, the police, the military, marriage, censorship. Songs like Juan Represión, a satirical portrait of a violent police officer, and Botas Locas, mocking military service, were banned by government censors and had to be left off the original pressings and only saw the light many years later. However, songs like Aprendizaje, which basically means learning, escaped the censors while delivering a brilliant, sarcastic critique of formal education and social conformity. A song that starts off with the line, I was taught to be formal and decent by cutting my hair once a month. Aprendizaje, Learning by Sui Generis.

And we were just listening to Sui Generis with this track called Aprendizaje. And Sui Generis had a remarkably brief lifespan. As an active group, they only lasted about 4 years, from 1971 through 1975, releasing just three studio albums. Yet, their impact was colossal. On September 5, 1975, overwhelmed by censorship, logistical pressures, and creative shifts towards harder rock, Sui Generis played a farewell concert at the Luna Park Stadium in Buenos Aires. Over 25,000 teenagers packed the arena for two back-to-back shows, marking the first massive stadium-sized rock concert in Argentine history. That night started Argentina's legendary tradition of super passionate crowd singing rock concerts that persists to this day. Now we close our playlist with Estación, Station, a melancholic classic that highlights the fleeting nature of youth and time. Sui Generis, Station.

That was Estación by Sui Generis. Sui Generis disbanded in 1975, but their story didn't end there. Charly García went on to found the supergroups La Máquina de Hacer Pájaros and especially Serú Girán later on in the late 1970s, before embarking on one of the most successful solo careers in Latin American history. Nito Mestre enjoyed also an important and respected solo career, often backed by his signature flute and singing Sui Generis tracks all the time. In December 2000, the duo reunited for a massive stadium concert at Boca Juniors' La Bombonera, proving the songs had lost none of their magic. Today, Sui Generis occupies a unique place in Argentine culture because they are the ultimate soundtrack to a fogón, the campfire or backyard gathering with guitars. Whenever someone pulls out an acoustic guitar at a park, a beach or a family gathering, somebody plays Sui Generis and everybody knows the words. It's the perfect soundtrack for that type of setting. Sui Generis songs belong to the nation's collective memory now, a gentle, poetic, and defiant reminder of what it meant to be young in Argentina. And this is how we introduce Sui Generis on today's chapter of The Artist of the Day.

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0: Rai, Argentina al mundo.
5: We bring you now Argentine Cooking. And today we talk about the picada. To the untrained eye, a picada looks like what other cultures might call a charcuterie board, a grazing platter, or simply a collection of finger foods. But call it that to a local and you will get a very gentle, very passionate lecture. A picada is not just a plate of food. It is a ceremony. It is a slow, rhythmic, social construct written in cured meats and cheeses, designed to keep people talking around the table for hours on end. The word itself comes from the Spanish verb picar, which in this case translates as to nibble or to pick at. Historically, that is exactly what it was. A century ago, heavily influenced by the massive waves of Italian and Spanish immigrants who brought their master traditions of curing meats and aging cheeses, the picada was a modest prelude. It was just a few cubes of cheese, a handful of green olives, and some sliced salami served at the local almacén or corner bar. It was a little something to whet the appetite before you went home for a proper heavy lunch. But over the decades, Argentina did what Argentina does best. It took a simple tradition, infused it with endless social energy, and turned it into an event of epic proportions. Today, the modern picada has entirely broken free from its chains as a mere starter. It has evolved. It has scaled up. It has become a full, robust, and quite frankly, expensive meal in its own right. Walk into an Argentine home on any given weekend and you will see the modern evolution on full display. The center of the table is dominated by a massive wooden board or a series of overlapping plates, leaving almost no wood visible beneath. It's like a canvas of flavors. You have the classics, of course, salami from Tandil or Mercedes, two towns in Buenos Aires province famous for their fiercely competitive artisanal curing methods. You will find also rich buttery gouda, sharp reggianito and pate gras cheese. But the modern elevated picada takes things several steps further. Now you will see delicate ribbons of prosciutto or jamón crudo, as we call it here, folded carefully alongside smoked venison or wild boar from Patagonia. The cheeses have diversified too. It is no longer just about the firm, salty blocks. Now, a premium picada features creamy brie, tangy blue cheese, and herbed goat cheeses. Then come the surrounding players that add texture and pop. There are walnuts, roasted almonds, and cashews. There are sun-dried tomatoes swimming in garlic-infused olive oil, pickled eggplants and bowls of chimichurri or specialized aliolis and chutneys. And of course, the bread. In Argentina, bread is non-negotiable. A picada requires a mountain of bread crisp, warm baguettes, fluffy pan casero and tiny toasted pieces of sordo perfect for spreading and stacking. You take a slice of bread, you lay down a piece of cheese, you top it with a slice of salami, maybe an olive, and you eat it in one magnificent bite. And then you repeat the process slowly for the next 3 hours. Now, this evolution from a light bite to a luxurious feast has given rise to a whole new industry in the country. If you wander online, today, you will find high-end premium companies that specialize exclusively in luxury picadas. They treat it like fine art. You can order a curated artisanal board online, and it arrives at your doorstep beautifully arranged in sleek custom boxes with the cheeses perfectly aged and the meat sliced to the exact millimeter. They are magnificent, they are convenient, and they are a massive trend for celebrations. Yet, despite the rise of these luxury delivery services, which are not inexpensive at all, most Argentines still refuse to hand over the reins completely. There is an unspoken pride in building your own. People will still take the time to visit the trusted local fiambreria, the deli, as you will call it. They will stand in line, chat with the shopkeeper, debate whether the fontina is sharp enough today, demand that the ham be sliced paper thin, and hand select the olives. The assembly of the board at home is part of the joy. It is the quiet before the storm of guests arrives. But the picada's true sociological masterpiece is how it has gracefully merged with Argentina's other great culinary giant, the asado. The asado, as you will know, is the traditional Argentine barbecue, a ritual of slow cooking massive cuts of meat over wood embers. It is a beautiful process, but it is also an exercise in extreme patience, because a proper asado can take hours. The fire has to be built from scratch, the coals have to reach the perfect temperature, and the thick cuts of beef must cook low and slow. If you invite guests to an asado for, say, 1 p.m, nobody expects to see an actual piece of steak on their plate until 2:30 or 3. It is a well-understood rule of the country, but humans get hungry, and that is where the magic of coexistence happens. Nowadays, when a guest arrives at an asado, he or she will explicitly expect to be greeted by a picada. The moment you walk through the door, smell the smoke from the backyard, and kiss everyone on the cheek, your eyes immediately scan the room for the wooden board. It is the welcoming committee. The host will very likely pour you a drink, perhaps a glass of Malbec or a cold beer, and point you towards the table. And as everyone gathers around the picada, picking at the cheeses and the olives, something wonderful happens. Conversation starts flowing, the laughter loudens, and the slow, agonizing wait for the main event completely melts away. The picada is at times so rich, so satisfying, and so engaging that it makes the guests completely forget that the actual meat is still hours away from being ready. In fact, a common rookie mistake for foreigners visiting Argentina is eating so much of the welcoming picada that by the time the actual barbecue arrives, they are already completely full. So, if you find yourself in Argentina, or if you want to channel the true spirit of the country from afar, don't worry about complex recipes or spending hours standing over a hot stove today. Instead, find yourself a beautiful wooden board. Head to your local market and look for the best quality cured meats you can find. Grab a sharp, flavorful cheese, a milder, buttery one, and a creamy one. Throw on some olives, some nuts, a little bowl of olive oil with red pepper flakes, and buy more fresh, crusty bread than you think you could ever possibly eat. Turn on a football match, open a great bottle of wine, invite your favorite people over, and put the board right in the middle of the room. Don't rush it. Let the afternoon stretch out. Because when you are eating a picada, you aren't just having a snack. You are living like an Argentine.
0: RAE, Argentina al mundo. RAE, Argentina, vers le monde.
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Riot presents Understanding Us. Today we'll talk about the psychology culture of Argentina. There's yet another defining characteristic of the city of Buenos Aires, mainly, that you cannot see without your eyes, with your eyes. It is woven into the very fabric of daily conversations, over coffee, during dinner, or while riding in a taxi. To truly understand the Argentine psyche, you have to understand our relationship with the couch. In many corners of the globe, seeking psychological help is still kind of a taboo. Something whispered about, hidden from colleagues, or viewed as a last resort during a severe crisis. But here in Argentina, and especially in the capital of Buenos Aires, ir a terapia, going to therapy, is as mainstream, normal, and celebrated even as going to the gym, taking a pottery class, or meeting friends for a Sunday asado. Data from the World Health Organization shows that Argentina has the highest number of psychologists per capita in the world. According to these studies, there are over 200 practicing psychologists per 100,000 inhabitants. To put that into perspective, that is roughly the triple the rate of countries like Finland or Norway, and dozens of times higher than many neighboring Latin American countries. Within Argentina itself, nearly half of these professionals practice right here in Buenos Aires. If you make your way to the upscale neighborhood of Palermo, you will find an area which is colloquially known to everyone as Villa Freud, Freud Village. It is an urban hub filled with clinics, bookshops dedicated to behavioral sciences, and cafes where analysts and patients meet. But why is therapy so deeply embedded in our culture? In Argentina, mental health is not treated as a separate, secretive category of medicine. It is seen as an essential component of overall personal development and well-being. If your muscle hurts, you see a physical therapist. If you're trying to navigate the complexities of life, relationships, career anxiety or existential doubt, you see a psychoanalyst. It is a badge of self-awareness and not a sign of weakness. This cultural perspective fundamentally shapes how emotional and mental ailments are treated. In many Western countries, the primary goal of modern mental health care is efficiency, that's to say, alleviating symptoms as quickly as possible so an individual can return to optimal productivity. This often leads to a heavy reliance on psychiatric medication or short-term behavioral adjustments. But Argentina takes a completely different path. While medication is used when medically necessary, it is not prescribed nearly as freely or quickly as it is elsewhere. There is an overarching cultural trend to analyze, to dig underneath the surface and to uncover the deep-seated structural roots of a person's suffering. Because the focus is on self-exploration rather than a quick fix, therapy in Argentina is rarely a short-term commitment. People do not usually sign up for a fixed 6-week program. Instead, they remain in therapy for months, and quite often for consecutive years. It becomes a stable, weekly anchor in a person's life, a dedicated space for continuous introspection. When you look closely at the academic and practical application of therapy in Argentina, you find that it is not a monolith. The dominant school of thought here is heavily specialized. Rather than cognitive behavioral therapies, which focus on changing immediate thought patterns, Argentina
is deeply devoted to psychoanalysis. Specifically, the country embraces a French interpretation of Freud theory known as the Lacanian approach, based on the teachings of Jacques Lacan. Lacanian psychoanalysis places an immense emphasis on language, the unconscious, structural lacks, and the way we interpret our own personal histories. It is an approach that views the patient not as a collection of symptoms to be cured, but as a unique subject trying to decipher the truth of their own desire. The epicenter of an intellectual lighthouse of this specific tradition is the prestigious School of Psychology at the University of Buenos Aires, which is known simply as the UBA. Founded as an independent faculty after decades of evolving psychological study, UBA's psychology program is one of the largest and most sought-after career paths in the entire university system, frequently ranking right alongside medicine in total student enrollment. For decades, its massive departments have been heavily oriented towards Freudian and Lacanian variants. The rigorous 5 to 6 year curricula shapes thousands of new professionals every year, ensuring that the heavy supply of psychoanalysts mirrors the continuous multi-generational demand of Argentine society. So, when you visit Buenos Aires and you hear someone openly discussing their childhood, their recurring dreams, or what their therapist told them on Tuesday afternoon, do not be shocked. They aren't oversharing, they are simply participating in a profound national tradition. Ir a terapia is our way of navigating the complexities of the human condition. It is a collective commitment to understanding ourselves, one session at a time. RAE, Argentina al mundo. RAE, Argentina, 面向世界. RAE, Argentina vers le monde. RAE, Argentina to the world. RAE, 世界に向けて Argentina. RAE, Argentina al mundo. RAE, Argentina al mundo. RAE, Argentina in the world. RAE. And with this, we come to the end of today's edition of RAE in English. The host, yours truly, Fernando Farias. Hope you enjoy the program. Thank you very much for listening. Join us tomorrow.

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This is Fernando Farias speaking, and together with sound technician Santiago Conde, we'll be bringing you this show in English for Monday, August 24th. 2026. On today's show, we'll have Cooking Argentina. We'll be talking about picada, the assortment platter of cheeses and cold cuts. That is a typical ceremony, I should say, not just a meal. We'll also be talking about psychology in Argentina. And we'll have the artist of the day, which is one of the key bands of the 1970s in Argentina, and the first group of Charly García, the legendary icon Charly García that started numerous projects and became a huge solo artist from the 1980s onwards. He had a beginning in the late 1960s, early 1970s with a folk rock duo called Sui Generis, and we're going to be focusing specifically on that stage of his career. If you want to get in touch with us, send an email to qslrae@gmail.com or a letter to Maipú Street 555, and then, of course, Buenos Aires, Argentina. This show airs on the shortwaves of WRMI. The frequency is 5,850 kilohertz, and you may also listen to us via our app for mobile devices, Digital RAE, that you can download for free. Let's get started right away with tango music. This is Susana Rinaldi singing a classic track called Tinta Roja, Red Ink.

0: RAE presents The Artist of the Day. If you know anything about Argentine rock, you know the name Charly García. He's an icon, a flamboyant, larger-than-life figure who defined generations. But before he became the eccentric star with the two-tone mustache in solo hits and avant-garde performances, he was a slender, shy, classically trained pianist who met a singer and flute player named Nito Mestre in high school. And together, they formed a duo called Sui Generis. Today we are devoting our Artist of the Day segment to this glorious first era of Charly García, the early 1970s, when two teenagers with guitars, a piano, a flute, and unbelievable vocal harmonies captured the heart of an entire nation. Let's kick off this segment with one of the many, many hits by Sui Generis, Canción para mi Muerte. A song for my death.
1: Hubo un tiempo que es hermoso.

This was their breakthrough hit, Canción para mi muerte, A Song for My Death, a live rendition written by Charly García while he was hospitalized during mandatory military service. Charly García was a child prodigy. By age 12, he had graduated as a piano teacher with absolute pitch and formal classical training. But in the 1960s, the British invasion hit. When Charlie heard the Beatles, his universe shifted. He abandoned classical concert halls for acoustic guitars and teamed up with Carlos Alberto Nito Mestre, one of his schoolmates. Visually, the duo was unforgettable. Charlie was tall, incredibly lanky, with thick glasses and long, straight, dark hair. Nito had curly looks, a sweet, clear voice, and played the transverse flute. In the early 1970s, they wore the ultimate hippie uniform. That's to say, bell-bottom jeans and embroidered shirts and leather shoulder bags called morrales. Let us play another track by them as part of this series on the artists of today, today devoted to Sui Generis, the first group of Charly García. Quizás porque. Maybe this is the reason.

quizás porque. Maybe this is why. Maybe this is the reason. A song that showcases sui generis is soft.

set them apart were their vocal harmonies and acoustic setups. Charlie played acoustic guitar and piano, Nito sang the lead and played flute, and together the voices blended into lush, layered harmonies that had never been heard before in Latin American popular music, or at least in Latin American rock. This is another anthem by Sui Generis, Scratching the Rocks, Rasguña las Piedras.

Rasguña las piedras, Scratching the Rocks, by Sui Generis from the year 1973. Now, to truly understand Sui Generis, you have to understand the context of Argentina in the early 1970s. The country was living under a military dictatorship that first had at its helm General Onganía. There was in the country intense political turmoil and strict social conservatism by the ruling elites. The global or the Western Hemisphere's 1960s youth counterculture, that's to say the hippie movement, anti-war protests, and artistic rebellion typical of the United States and Western Europe, arrived in Argentina with a slight delay, exploding in full force right around 1970 through 1972. Sui Generis became the soundtrack of these young rebels. Their second album, Confesiones de Invierno, Winter Confessions, introduced a full band backing, expanding their sound beyond folk into grand

symphonic rock. Rajuña Las Piedras is their absolute masterpiece, but definitely not the only one. Here's a great track, another great track, Necesito, I Need, a perfect example of Sui Generis' straightforward, infectious charm. An upbeat acoustic track about longing for a simple, genuine connection in a world full of artificial expectations. Necesito.

I just need, well, and they go over a list of very simple things that are material stuff. I just need someone to love, basically, is the bottom line of this track. Necesito, I need. As the duo grew, Charlie's narrative skills matured rapidly. The title track of their second album, Confesiones de Invierno, tells the story of a young man dumped by his partner, getting drunk, being beaten by police, and ending up in an asylum. It manages to be heartbreaking, politically critical, and darkly humorous all at once, capturing the exact feeling of being young, broke, and lost in Buenos Aires during a turbulent decade. Here's the title track of their second album, 1973's Winter Confessions.

Confesiones de invierno, Winter Confessions by Sui Generis, The Artist of the Day Today on RAE. By 1974, censorship in Argentina was intensifying rapidly. On their third and final studio album, Pequeñas Anécdotas sobre las Instituciones, Small Anecdotes About Institutions, Sui Generis tune and turn toward a complex progressive rock sound featuring synthesizers and electric guitars. Charlie's lyrics became openly critical of state institutions, the police, the military, marriage, censorship. Songs like Juan Represión, a satirical portrait of a violent police officer, and Botas Locas, mocking military service, were banned by government censors and had to be left off the original pressings, and only saw the light many years later. However, songs like Aprendizaje, which basically means learning, escaped the censors while delivering a brilliant, sarcastic critique of formal education and social conformity. A song that starts off with the line, I was taught to be formal and decent by cutting my hair once a month. Aprendizaje, Learning by Sui Generis.

And we were just listening to Sui Generis with this track called Aprendizaje. And Sui Generis had a remarkably brief lifespan. As an active group, they only lasted about 4 years, from 1971 through 1975, releasing just three studio albums. Yet, their impact was colossal. On September 5, 1975, overwhelmed by censorship, logistical pressures, and creative shifts towards harder rock, Sui Generis played a farewell concert at the Luna Park Stadium in Buenos Aires. Over 25,000 teenagers packed the arena for two back-to-back shows, marking the first massive stadium-sized rock concert in Argentine history. That night started Argentina's legendary tradition of super passionate crowd singing rock concerts that persists to this day. Now we close our playlist with Estación, Station, a melancholic classic that highlights the fleeting nature of youth and time. Sui Generis, Station.

0: That was Estación by Sui Generis. Sui Generis disbanded in 1975, but their story didn't end there. Charlie Garcia went on to found the supergroups La Máquina de Hacer Pájaros and especially Serú Girán later on in the late 1970s, before embarking on one of the most successful solo careers in Latin American history. Nito Mestre enjoyed also an important and respected solo career, often backed by his signature flute and singing Sui Generis tracks all the time. In December 2000, the duo reunited for a massive stadium concert at Boca Juniors' La Bombonera, proving the songs had lost none of their magic. Today, Sui Generis occupies a unique place in Argentine culture because they are the ultimate soundtrack to a fogón, the campfire or backyard gathering with guitars. Whenever someone pulls out an acoustic guitar at a park, a beach or a family gathering, somebody plays Sui Generis and everybody knows the words. It's the perfect soundtrack for that type of setting. Sui Generis songs belong to the nation's collective memory now, a gentle, poetic, and defiant reminder of what it meant to be young in Argentina. And this is how we introduce Sui Generis on today's chapter of The Artist of the Day.
1: 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RAI, Argentina, 面向世界.
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0: We bring you now Argentine cooking. And today we talk about the picada. To the untrained eye, a picada looks like what other cultures might call a charcuterie board, a grazing platter, or simply a collection of finger foods. But call it that to a local and you will get a very gentle, very passionate lecture. A picada is not just a plate of food. It is a ceremony. It is a slow, rhythmic, social construct written in cured meats and cheeses, designed to keep people talking around the table for hours on end. The word itself comes from the Spanish verb picar, which in this case translates as to nibble or to pick at. Historically, that is exactly what it was. A century ago, heavily influenced by the massive waves of Italian and Spanish immigrants who brought their master traditions of curing meats and aging cheeses, the picada was a modest prelude. It was just a few cubes of cheese, a handful of green olives, and some slight salami served at the local almacén or corner bar. It was a little something to whet the appetite before you went home for a proper heavy lunch. But over the decades, Argentina did what Argentina does best. It took a simple tradition, infused it with endless social energy, and turned it into an event of epic proportions. Today, the modern picada has entirely broken free from its chains as a mere starter. It has evolved. It has scaled up. It has become a full, robust, and quite frankly, expensive meal in its own right. Walk into an Argentine home on any given weekend and you will see the modern evolution on full display. The center of the table is dominated by a massive wooden board or a series of overlapping plates, leaving almost no wood visible beneath. It's like a canvas of flavors. You have the classics, of course. Salami from Tandil or Mercedes, two towns in Buenos Aires province, famous for their fiercely competitive artisanal curing methods. You will find also rich buttery gouda, sharp reggianito, and pate gras cheese. But the modern elevated picada takes things several steps further. Now you will see delicate ribbons of prosciutto, or jamón crudo, as we call it here, folded carefully alongside smoked venison or wild boar from Patagonia. The cheeses have diversified too. It is no longer just about the firm, salty blocks. Now, a premium picada features creamy brie, tangy blue cheese, and herbed goat cheeses. Then come the surrounding players that add texture and pop. There are walnuts, roasted almonds, and cashews. There are sun-dried tomatoes swimming in garlic-infused olive oil, pickled eggplants, and bowls of chimichurri or specialized aliolis and chutneys. And of course, the bread. In Argentina, bread is non-negotiable. A picada requires a mountain of bread crisp, warm baked pan casero, and tiny toasted pieces of sordo, perfect for spreading and stacking. You take a slice of bread, you lay down a piece of cheese, you top it with a slice of salami, maybe an olive, and you eat it in one magnificent bite. And then you repeat the process slowly for the next 3 hours. Now, this evolution from a light bite to a luxurious feast has given rise to a whole new industry in the country. If you wander online today, you will find high-end premium companies that specialize exclusively in luxury picadas. They treat it like fine art. You can order a curated artisanal board online, and it arrives at your doorstep beautifully arranged in sleek custom boxes with the cheeses perfectly aged and the meat sliced to the exact millimeter. They are magnificent, they are convenient, and they are a massive trend for celebrations. Yet, despite the rise of these luxury delivery services, which are not inexpensive at all, most Argentines still refuse to hand over the reins completely. There is an unspoken pride in building your own. People will still take the time to visit the trusted local fiambreria, the deli, as you will call it. They will stand in line, chat with the shopkeeper, debate whether the fontina is sharp enough today, demand that the ham be sliced paper thin, and hand-select the olives. The assembly of the board at home is part of the joy. It is the quiet before the storm of guests arrives. But the picada's true sociological masterpiece is how it has gracefully merged with Argentina's other great culinary giant, the asado. The asado, as you will know, is the traditional Argentine barbecue, a ritual of slow cooking massive cuts of meat over wood embers. It is a beautiful process, but it is also an exercise in extreme patience, because a proper asado can take hours. The fire has to be built from scratch, the coals have to reach the perfect temperature, and the thick cuts of beef must cook low and slow. If you invite guests to an asado for, say, 1 p.m., nobody expects to see an actual piece of steak on their plate until 2:30 or 3. It is a well-understood rule of the country, but humans get hungry, and that is where the magic of coexistence happens. Nowadays, when a guest arrives at an asado, he or she will explicitly expect to be greeted by a picada. The moment you walk through the door, smell the smoke from the backyard, and kiss everyone on the cheek, your eyes immediately scan the room for the wooden board. It is the welcoming committee. The host will very likely pour you a drink, perhaps a glass of Malbec or a cold beer, and point you towards the table. And as everyone gathers around the picada, picking at the cheeses and the olives, something wonderful happens. Conversation starts flowing. The laughter Loudons and the slow, agonizing wait for the main event completely melts away. The picada is at times so rich, so satisfying and so engaging that it makes the guests completely forget that the actual meat is still hours away from being ready. In fact, a common rookie mistake for foreigners visiting Argentina is eating so much of the welcoming picada that by the time the actual barbecue arrives, they are already completely full. So, if you find yourself in Argentina or if you want to channel the true spirit of the country from afar, don't worry about complex recipes or spending hours standing over a hot stove today. Instead, find yourself a beautiful wooden board. Head to your local market and look for the best quality cured meats you can find. Grab a sharp, flavorful cheese, a milder, buttery one, and a creamy one. Throw on some olives, some nuts, a little bowl of olive oil with red pepper flakes, and buy more fresh, crusty bread than you think you could ever possibly eat. Turn on a football match, open a great bottle of wine, invite your favorite people over, and put the board right in the middle of the room. Don't rush it. Let the afternoon stretch out. Because when you are eating a picada, you aren't just having a snack. You are living like an Argentine.
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7: Trae Argentinian in die Welt.

Rye presents Understanding Us. Today we'll talk about the psychology culture of Argentina. There's yet another defining characteristic of the city of Buenos Aires, mainly, that you cannot see without your eyes, with your eyes. It is woven into the very fabric of daily conversations, over coffee, during dinner, or while riding in a taxi. To truly understand the Argentine psyche, you have to understand our relationship with the couch. In many corners of the globe, seeking psychological help is still kind of a taboo. Something whispered about, hidden from colleagues, or viewed as a last resort during a severe crisis. But here in Argentina, and especially in the capital of Buenos Aires, ir a terapia, going to therapy, is as mainstream, normal, and celebrated even as going to the gym, taking a pottery class, or meeting friends for a Sunday asado. Data from the World Health Organization shows that Argentina has the highest number of psychologists per capita in the world. According to these studies, there are over 200 practicing psychologists per 100,000 inhabitants. To put that into perspective, that is roughly the triple the rate of countries like Finland or Norway, and dozens of times higher than many neighboring Latin American countries. Within Argentina itself, nearly half of these professionals practice right here in Buenos Aires. If you make your way to the upscale neighborhood of Palermo, you will find an area which is colloquially known to everyone as Villa Freud, Freud Village. It is an urban hub filled with clinics, bookshops dedicated to behavioral sciences, and cafes where analysts and patients meet. But why is therapy so deeply embedded in our culture? In Argentina, mental health is not treated as a separate, secretive category of medicine. It is seen as an essential component of overall personal development and well-being. If your muscle hurts, you see a physical therapist. If you're trying to navigate the complexities of life, relationships, career anxiety, or existential doubt, you see a psychoanalyst. It is a badge of self-awareness and not a sign of weakness. This cultural perspective fundamentally shapes how emotional and mental ailments are treated. In many Western countries, the primary goal of modern mental health care is efficiency, that's to say, alleviating symptoms as quickly as possible so an individual can return to optimal productivity. This often leads to a heavy reliance on psychiatric medication or short-term behavioral adjustments. But Argentina takes a completely different path. While medication is used when medically necessary, it is not prescribed nearly as freely or quickly as it is elsewhere. There is an overarching cultural trend to analyze, to dig underneath the surface and to uncover the deep-seated structural roots of a person's suffering. Because the focus is on self-exploration rather than a quick fix, therapy in Argentina is rarely a short-term commitment. People do not usually sign up for a fixed 6-week program. Instead, they remain in therapy for months, and quite often for consecutive years. It becomes a stable, weekly anchor in a person's life, a dedicated space for continuous introspection. When you look closely at the academic and practical application of therapy in Argentina, you find that it is not a monolith. The dominant school of thought here is heavily specialized. Rather than cognitive behavioral therapies, which focus on changing immediate thought patterns, Argentina
is deeply devoted to psychoanalysis. Specifically, the country embraces a French interpretation of Freud theory known as the Lacanian approach, based on the teachings of Jacques Lacan. Lacanian psychoanalysis places an immense emphasis on language, the unconscious, structural lacks, and the way we interpret our own personal histories. It is an approach that views the patient not as a collection of symptoms to be cured, but as a unique subject trying to decipher the truth of their own desire. The epicenter of an intellectual lighthouse of this specific tradition is the prestigious School of Psychology at the University of Buenos Aires, which is known simply as the UBA. Founded as an independent faculty after decades of evolving psychological study, UBA's psychology program is one of the largest and most sought-after career paths in the entire university system, frequently ranking right alongside medicine in total student enrollment. For decades, its massive departments have been heavily oriented towards Freudian and Lacanian variants. The rigorous 5 to 6 year curricula shapes thousands of new professionals every year, ensuring that the heavy supply of psychoanalysts mirrors the continuous multi-generational demand of Argentine society. So, when you visit Buenos Aires and you hear someone openly discussing their childhood, their recurring dreams, or what their therapist told them on Tuesday afternoon, do not be shocked. They aren't oversharing. They are simply participating in a profound national tradition. Ir a terapia is our way of navigating the complexities of the human condition. It is a collective commitment to understanding ourselves, one session at a time.

0: 世界に向けてアルゼンチン
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3: And with this we come to the end of today's edition of RAE in English. The host, yours truly, Fernando Farias. Hope you enjoy the program. Thank you very much for listening. Join us tomorrow.